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one and be chained in the blink of an eye. No man knows the hour and no man knows the day, but Jesus says be ready and to watch and pray. But if you're not ready, brother, you'll miss that glorious rite.

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0: 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It is now 10 a.m., which means it's time for the Family Altar Program with Brother Lester Roloff. 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
1: One sat alone beside the highway begging. His eyes were blind, the light he could not see.

0: deliverance to your people. Preach victory into the souls of you. That's it. And when our seminaries and colleges ruined our preaching, part of the preachers, he ruined our pews. And when we forget how to preach, we forget how to get people saved. God's preacher has but one thing to do, and that's to preach. That's all I've got to do is just preach. You say, what do you do about the radio? Preach! What do you do about all the conferences you have? Preach to them! God calls a preacher to preach his word. The Lord shall fight for you and you shall hold your peace. The Lord said, Moses, speak to the children of Israel that they go what? Forward. Forward. But lift thou thy rod. It's going to take the power. Not enough just to talk about it. You got to have the power to go with it. The rod's got to be put to it. The rod's got to go with the preaching. That's the Holy Spirit. That's what he got out there, wasn't it? At the burning bush. Got to have the rod. But lift thou up thy rod. If you don't have the power of God, you'll spoil your church. Lift thou up thy rod and stretch out thine hand over the sea and divide it. And divide it. And dear friends, the rod always divides. That right, it'll divide the sheep from the goats. It'll divide the carnal from the spiritual. Just do it every time. Maybe a little uncomfortable, and somebody will say, well, he's hard to get along with. But the rod's going to divide. Divide it, and the children of Israel shall go on dry ground through the midst of the sea. And I, behold, I will harden the hearts of the Egyptians, and they shall follow them, and I will get me honor upon Pharaoh, and upon all his hosts, upon his chariots, and upon his horsemen. And the Egyptians shall know that I'm the Lord, when I've gotten me honor upon Pharaoh, upon his chariots, and upon his horsemen. And the angel of God, which went before the camp of Israel, removed and went behind them. Notice, who was it? The angel of God. I thought I heard some poor, misunderstanding church member Christian in front of me, or out in radio land, say, Brother Wolof, if we had an angel like that, we'd make it too. I'm glad you thought that up. Because I've got good news for you. We do have an angel. We have an angel with a blueprint. We have the Holy Spirit and the Word of God. Follow it? Went behind them, and the pillar of the cloud went from before their face and stood behind them. Brother, they're going to get some real back in, aren't they? And it came between the camp of the Egyptians and the camp of Israel, and it was a cloud and darkness to them, but it gave light by night to these, so that the one came not near the other all the night. Think about it. An angel came and became the night watchman. The night watchman for God's children. Think about it. Heaven sent out a night watchman, stood between them. Put the brakes on the Egyptians and put the Israelites to sleep. Said, go on to bed now. No need all of us staying awake all night. I'll watch. Brother, wouldn't it be something if God's people knew we had protection like that today? And Moses stretched out his hand over the sea, and the Lord caused the sea to go back by a strong east wind all that night and made the sea dry land, and the waters were divided. And the children of Israel went into the midst of the sea upon the dry ground, and the waters were a wall unto them on their right hand and on their left. And the Egyptians pursued and went in after them to the midst of the sea, even all Pharaoh's horses, his chariots, and his horsemen. It came to pass in the morning watch, the Lord looked unto the host of the Egyptians through. That's when he put on his glasses. That's when God wore glasses, right here. The Bible said he looked through the pillar of fire and of the cloud. His glasses were made out of fire and clouds. He looked through the fire and through the clouds. Are you listening tonight? I believe that God still looks at his children through the fire. You know what the fire is? The Word of God. You know what the cloud is? The Holy Spirit. He still looks at his children through the Word of God and through the Holy Spirit. I'm glad he does. And dear friend, there's another thought that follows right. The only way I can see him is through the fire and through the cloud. No other way! It's a revelation, not an explanation. Notice what happened. Gave light by night. Moses stretched out his hand over the sea. Came to pass that in the morning watch the Lord looked unto the host of the Egyptians, threw the pillar of fire into the cloud, and troubled the host of the Egyptians, and took off their chariot wheels. You'd say, Brother Woolhoff, that sounds like a miracle. You got it right. It's exactly what it was. Took off their chariot wheels. And dear friends, it won't be long until the enemy's going to lose his chariot wheels. The man that drives a Cadillac or a Lincoln or just an old wore-out Ford and doesn't use it for the glory of God, God's going to take those wheels off one of these days. You may ride in a wagon, he'd take your wagon wheels off. I got on a bicycle. I rode that thing, I'm telling you. I got up speed. I don't know how fast I was going. I didn't go nowhere. I never rode such a bicycle in my life. One of them little silly things you could take exercise on, you know. Now I was riding up a storm, and I didn't even go across the room. I thought to myself, and it seems so silly, you know, I was sitting up there riding that thing as hard as I could ride it, and I was trying to get somewhere like a nightmare. That's the way a lot of our church members are, riding one of these little exercise bikes, but going nowhere. Just a bunch of activity, but going nowhere. What did he say? Lord fighteth for them against the Egyptians. And the Lord said to Moses, stretch out thine hand over the sea, that the waters may come again upon the Egyptians, upon their chariots, and upon their horsemen. And Moses stretched forth his hand over the sea. The sea returned to his strength when the morning appeared, and the Egyptians fled against it. The Lord overthrew the Egyptians in the midst of the sea. Verse 30, thus the Lord saved Israel that day out of the hand of the Egyptians, and Israel saw the Egyptians dead upon the seashore. Reminds me of what the psalmist said when he said, I saw the wicked die. I attended his funeral. Christians ought to outlive their enemies. I mean, we ought to be here, and our life and our, and I don't mean just physically. I don't believe you can kill a Christian. I know there's been a man, a religious leader, killed. His works have followed after him. And my works are going to fall after me. And your works are going to fall after you. And dear friend, I'm going to have about the same kind of works that follow after me that I had that went with me while I lived. Just put her down. There's no other way. So whether you like it or don't like it, if you live rotten, you're going to have some rotten works follow you. Now then, what are you going to do when you can't do? And where are you going when you can't go? That's the question. How far will you go after you've been stopped? After you've had a deadlock on you, how far will you go from there? Let's look at the Word of God and some other experiences. Moses said, we're going on a cross. And they did. But listen, they had the pillar of cloud by day and fire by night. They had the rod which represented the power of God. I'm thinking now of Moses at another instance when he stood on the hill and raised up his hands. He raised up those hands, and as long as those hands were held up, the people of God got the victory. And I still believe that's true largely, as long as that preacher can hold up his hands toward heaven. And sometimes it comes necessary for somebody to come help him hold up those hands too. And I believe that when the victory was won and the battle was done, I believe that Aaron and Hur got a good deal of the credit for the victory because they held up his hands. And I've said we're running short of preachers, but we're also running short of Aaron's and hers today. I mean, it's an impossible task to do what God tells us to do, apart from his help and the help even of others who believe alike and who'll share and care and who'll pray. Joshua was fighting. This is one of the most moving incidents of the Bible. He was fighting and victory was being won and the enemy was being pushed back. And Joshua looked over at the western horizon and saw that big ball of fire called the sun going down. Joshua looked around in the midst of bloodshed and clanging of swords and spears and marching soldiers and shouting of the victory. And he knew that he and his army couldn't fight in the dark. God's people always fight in the light. We never are at our best in the dark. It's always in the light. We fight. We don't slip around and sneak around like a sorry possum crawling down a back alley looking for a garbage can at night. God's people are children of the day and not of the night. And Joshua, I think, never did lose step, never missed a command. He never missed a lick. He said, "Son, stand there still." Heaven threw on the brakes. I can almost hear something coming to a stop, can't you? Think about it. The universe stood still. You say, "I don't believe it." Why, dear friends, that didn't keep it from being so. Let God be true and a whole bunch of you liar. That's what he said. Everybody else a liar, but God's going to be true. I read in the newspapers, you know, the men have studied, the men of science, and the men have found out that there was a time that they lost 24 hours. If they'd have called me on the phone, I'd have told them when it was. That's what they said. Put it in the paper. Oh, listen, dear friends. That sun stood still for 24 hours. Don't you imagine the enemy got confused and said, "Man, that's the longest day I ever saw." But I tell you one thing, they're going under fast, weren't they? Old Joshua was moving. Listen, there's something else. I believe that God gave added strength to the children of Israel to fight another 24 hours. Let me tell you something. There's no need asking God for a longer day if you're not going to ask him for more strength. Amen? Brother, they had to have a lot of strength to keep on fighting until the victory came. But here's the story. Here's the lesson. God will give you plenty of light and plenty of strength until you won the battle that he told you to fight for him. And that's true today. There were four lepers. They're through. There they are. Four lepers. They're out there at a little leper colony by themselves, dying, flesh falling off. Cracked open, hungry, starving. They were in the midst of a great famine, and the children of Israel were all starving. One of them said, "Listen, why sit we here till we die?" I imagine another fellow said, "Why? What else can we do?" Well, he said, "We can get on the move. That's what we can do." He said, "I don't know about you fellows, but if I die, I'll die on the move. I'm going somewhere." They said, "Where are you going?" He said, "I'm going into the city. That's where the bread is. I mean, that's where the provisions are. I'm going in." And I want you to know, God honored that old leper's faith, and he inspired faith in those other three lepers, and those four lepers, they formed a quartet and started walking along the road, and God looked down on them and said, "Look at that, if that's not faith." And you know what he did? He brought such confusion to that whole bunch of Assyrians, and he scared them plumb out of town. I mean, he put them on the go, and the Bible said they left so fast they dropped their shirts, run out of the shoes. I mean, they left the horses and left the table spread with food, and those lepers came into town, and the table was spread, and the feast was waiting there. Think about it. Why? Because somebody said, "We're not at the end of the trail. This is just the bend in the trail. We're going on." They came in, and you'll see one of the outstanding pictures of selfishness and greed in the Bible. Of course, they went in and ate. They ate everything they could hold. And I mean, they were starving to death, and they satisfied their hunger. And then they began to see the silver and the gold. And oh, listen, they were, even though they were dying, their lepers hadn't been healed. They just got their stomach full. And they said, we're gathered up. And with those old cracked hands, I can see blood running over the gold and the silver. They began to pick up the gold and the silver. Isn't that the way people are? I gave the illustration about a man that was called to the hospital to deal with a man that had been a wicked crook and a gambler. And this man stood over him back in the days when they wore the old-fashioned watch chain and fob on one side and the vest and then the watch on the other, where you take the watch out like that, you know. And he witnessed to this old gambler and this old crook that had thieved his way through life. And he said, "Listen, before I leave, I want to pray." And he knew the man was dying. The nurses said he hadn't got long to stay here. And he pled with him to give his heart to Christ. And he bowed his head and right down over the man and began to pray. And the preacher said, when I opened my eyes, that old trembling hand of his was taking my watch and chain out of my pocket, stealing. That's right. And I want to tell you right now, if you're wicked right now and are not changed in your heart, you'll be wicked when you die. Old age means nothing. You'll just get worse. I used to be taught when I was coming up, well, they said when he get older, he'll settle down. No, he won't even get worse. Well, if he could get a wife and settle down, he'll be worse and beat her up too. Let me tell you something. It'll take a lot more than a wife to stop an old wicked sinner from living like the devil. It'll take the blood of Jesus Christ. Well, I think if we could send him off to school, he'll come back an infidel. Send all your money while he's up there. You better get him saved. I wouldn't send any kid off to school unless he's saved. I wouldn't waste that much money. You get into dope, immorality, liquor, all the rest of it. I wouldn't give a dime on my boy. I wouldn't furnish him anything. I'd keep him right there until I won him to Christ. And he'd say, Daddy, let me have a car. I said, when you become a Christian, he said, give me some money. Give me this and give me that. I said, when you give your heart to Christ. I don't believe in supporting the devil and his crowd, even if they're in my family. And God's people are going to give an account for what you're wasting on. I wish you could read the letters I read. One woman said, Brother Olaf, my body's bruised all over. My son in his 20s, he's so cruel to me. Oh, how he whips me and beats me. Think about that. Think about that. I tell you, we're living in some terrible days when children literally hate their parents. The four lepers marched on to victory. Joshua, after he'd been stopped, marched on to victory, crossed the Jordan, and walked 7 times around the walls of the old city over there on the other side. Jericho! He took it. Why? Because he went on after he couldn't go. There wasn't any way to get those walls down. My armies had tried to pull them down. Elijah fell down under the juniper tree and said, Lord, actually, I believe in common parlance, if I could put it, I've had it. I mean, this is it. I spent 3.5 years out there at the brook. I went up there and we had a great demonstration. You know the fire came down and you know the great rain broke that 3.5 year drought. And now then that woman called Jezebel's on my trail and I've had it. I mean, I just let me die. I can't go any further. The Lord said, that's what you think. I'm going to feed you up a little bit and you go on another few miles. I got an old preacher down yonder. He's a plowboy, but he'll be a preacher before it's over. And I want you to go down and put your mantle. Listen, I don't let my mantle wind up under a juniper tree. Amen. It might be all right to just kind of pass under the juniper tree, and everybody's been under it. But it's a sorry thing to lay down and go to sleep under. He said, I can't go any further. I'm weary with the struggle. And the Lord said, I can put some strength in you. And he did. And moved on down across another river, didn't he? And Elisha said, I'm going with you. And he said, son, what do you want? He said, I want a double portion of whatever you got. If you got a single barrel, I want a double barrel. I want to shoot twice as much as you shot. And he did. You read it in the Bible. Twice as many miracles as Elijah. Listen, brother. God's not dead today. More alive than ever before. Fact is, he's the only one I know that is alive. Job! He's at the end of the trail now. That many children have been buried. And if there's anybody foolish enough and stupid enough here to say that I'm going through the trials of Job, I'd like to stop your foolishness dead in its tracks tonight. Have you ever lost 10 children? That's all he had. 3 girls and 7 boys. Have you ever lost all the property that you ever had and every servant left you? Have you lost your health completely to where you sat in a pile of ashes and had so many boils that he'd take a piece of old broken pottery and lance the boil and put ashes on to draw the poison out? Is that the only doctor you had when you got like that? Have you ever been so depressed and sick and weary and bankrupt and even your wife came, the last friend you've got in the world, said, why don't you curse God and die? You know you can't go any further. You ought to have the satisfaction before you die of cursing God for bringing this on you. You know you ought to do it. And then 3 fair-weather friends showed up and sat there and stared at him for 7 days. And then when they talked, they said the wrong thing. They cut him to pieces. The Bible said, in all this, Job sinned not and charged God foolishly. Looked up and said, I know my Redeemer liveth. I'll see him one of these days. The Bible says, when he hath tried me, he'll bring me forth his gold. And the Bible said, Job didn't turn back from the commandment of God's lips, but he esteemed the word more than his necessary food. Dear friend, when you read the last few chapters, you'll find the Lord turning the captivity of Job when he prayed for his friends. And he came out with twice as much as he ever had before. After he couldn't go any further, all of his wheels were locked. He sat in the ash pile. And everybody said, Job, it's all over. But God said, it's just beginning. Gave him back twice as many camels, twice as many sheep as oxen, cattle. Gave him 10 lovely children again. Question's been raised, well, where's the 20? Well, 10's up yonder and 10's down here. That's 20. He said twice as many, didn't he? He'd say, what about wives? Did he get another wife? No. One like her'd be plenty. But wait a minute. That sounds a little facetious. There's a serious side to that. I believe God gave, finally when I get to heaven, I believe when he's praying for the friends that came and said, Brother Job, pray for us. We've been wrong in our criticism. I believe Sister Job came and threw her arm around his shoulder and said, honey, pray for me. I had no right to say, curse God and die. I believe God made her twice as good a wife as she ever was because he gave her 10 more children. Amen. Oh, the Lord knows what he's about. Are you going to go on when you can't? Are you going to do when you can't? God said, I'll fix it where you can. Jacob, Joseph, Hezekiah, oh, so many. But one last thought, and this is always the top of the truth. The climax of every message is Jesus. Jesus fell on his face in the Garden of Gethsemane, and it looks like he said, Father, this is it. I mean, could you let this cup pass from me? I don't see how I'm going to ever make it. Oh, great sweat drops of blood. You say, what's wrong with him? Breaking heart. Dear friend, spiritual heart trouble is the worst thing you'll ever have. But dear friends, it's something sweeter, far sweeter than that. Jesus Christ lost his life or gave his life for what I'd done. I'm the one that killed somebody. I'm the one that did it. Jesus was innocent. But Jesus hung on the cross, and you know what he said? I mean, when he went up the hill, the Bible says that he fell beneath its load. Loss of blood, breaking of heart, weary in body, blinded with his own blood that came from a crown of thorns. And Jesus said, I can't make it any further. And yet he climbed on up Calvary's brow, stretched his arms out with no protest, and said, Father, forgive them, for they know not what they do. Brother, he went on when he couldn't go on. He finished it when he couldn't finish it, but he did. And I'm glad to hear him say, it's finished. I'm graduating. It's done!
1: The strangers to God, his grace and his love, were gathered by Blue Galilee.
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we're there at Calvary FAYTN as well. You give us a call at an area code 931-433-5808. And so let's get right into it today. I ended the last broadcast on the subject of salvation, the introduction to that thing. And so we were ending that thing about how Jesus came to this earth and he taught the law. And he did teach the law because he was living under the law and he was here to fulfill that law. Made the comment that we're dispensationalists, and we certainly are. We do believe that God deals with man as far as salvation and his living differently in different times. And of course, Hebrews chapter 1, the Bible says, God at sundry times and divers manners spake unto the fathers by the prophets, but hath in these last days spoken to us by his Son. And so we know that God dealt with man differently at different times. And that's in Hebrews 1:1. So he's still dealing with man today, but it's through the Pauline epistles. Jesus Christ died on the cross, nailing that law and the rudiments and all those things, according to the scriptures, to the cross with him, fulfilling, not missing any one place. He fulfilled that law. And so once he fulfilled that law, it could be taken out of the way. And that's exactly what happened. And so now, what we have is Jesus was teaching to Nicodemus there in John chapter 3 that you must be born again. And it's kind of interesting that whenever I just said that Jesus was under the law, but he's telling Nicodemus that you must be born again. And he's talking about a spiritual rebirth. And of course we know God is a spirit, John 4:24. But why did Jesus tell Nicodemus that? Well, Jesus was of course God in the flesh, right? 1 Timothy 3:16, he says there God was manifest in the flesh. And so we find that Jesus was letting Nicodemus know ahead of time, hey, look, this is what's going to happen. and if you read through that thing, you'll find that man must trust in what Jesus Christ had done and what Jesus Christ was doing. What did he do? He fulfilled the law, and he died on the cross for our sin. And so he was leading Nicodemus to the place of him receiving him as his Savior. Now, we find that Jesus dealt with a young man in Luke chapter 18. He dealt with a young man that he came to him. Let's just read that thing to him. And Luke 18, verse 18, he said, "A certain ruler asked him, saying, Good master, what shall I do to inherit eternal life? And Jesus said unto him, Why callest thou me good? None is good save one that is God. Verse 20, Thou knowest the commandment." Wait a minute. This is Jesus, that the same Jesus that talked to Nicodemus over there in John chapter 3. And so John chapter 3, he's telling Nicodemus, you must be born again. Well, he's telling the rich young ruler, he's telling him in John Luke chapter 18, verse 20, Thou knowest the commandments. Do not commit adultery, do not kill, do not steal, do not bear false witness, honor thy father and mother. And so what is the difference? Well, the difference is that John represents Jesus Christ as the Son of God, our God. And Luke represents Christ as a servant. So the approach to what he's doing and what he's teaching is going to be different. But for the dispensation, for the time that Jesus was alive on this earth, we find that he was fulfilling that law. And so he told this rich young ruler here, he said, the commandments. He said, that's what you've got to do. And here's what the ruler said. And he said, all these have I kept from my youth up. And Jesus says, now when Jesus heard these things, he said unto him, yet likest thou one thing, sell all that thou hast and distribute unto the poor, and thou shalt have treasure in heaven, and come and follow me. And he even alludes to this thing of following Jesus, but it was a literal physical following. It was a literal physical keeping of the laws and the commandments. It was a literal physical of selling everything that he had and give to the poor. And so you find that Jesus.

0: was fulfilling that law, he was asking him to follow him. Now, when you get to John chapter 3, the salvation that comes in there, Jesus is starting to teach on the spiritual side, the Son of God. Why? Well, I said it already, God is a spirit. And him being God there in John, there's the spiritual side of it. And that's what he was teaching. And that's what he was giving those folks. And that's why they had such a hard time. They had such a hard time of understanding what Jesus was trying to teach them there in John chapter number six. John chapter 6, let me read you a couple of things here. And it's interesting. Jesus was trying to teach of a spiritual things. And he said this in John chapter 6 in verse number 53. He said, then Jesus said to them, verily, verily, I say unto you, except you eat the flesh of the Son of Man and drink his blood, ye have no life in you. Well, these are folks that are used to hearing the physical side. They could not get a hold of this. And he said in verse number 54, whoso eateth my flesh and drinketh my blood hath eternal life, and I will raise him up at the last day. For my flesh is meat indeed, and my blood is drink indeed. He that eateth my flesh and drinketh my blood dwelleth in me, and I in him. So he's speaking on a spiritual realm that these men could not understand. And so there had to be a process. There had to be this time where Jesus was teaching these things. And notice what happens whenever you get further down. And of course, John 6:66, we know what that number is, according to Revelation 13. He says, from that time, many of his disciples went back and walked no more with him. Isn't that interesting? Well, what was the deal here? Well, Jesus told them in verse number 63, he said, it's the spirit that quickeneth. The flesh profiteth nothing. The words that I speak unto you, they are spirit and they are life. So he explained to them that he was trying to give them the spiritual side of things, and they just couldn't get it. They just could not get it. Now, the disciples, they stayed with him. He asked the question there to the disciples and in John chapter number 6. And he says there in verse number 67, he said, then said Jesus unto the 12, will you also go away? Then Simon Peter answered him, Lord, to whom shall we go? Thou hast the words of eternal life. And this is what Peter said. And we believe and are sure that thou art the Christ, the Son of the living God. I heard a preacher say one time that if Peter was going to get to heaven, he had to bow down and receive Jesus Christ as his Savior. Well, he just did. He did that in John chapter number 6. And we find there in verse number 69, he said that. We believe and are sure that thou art that Christ, the Son of the living God. And so there's no doubt that Peter was a saved man. Now, it's interesting that Peter lived in the time of the law, but also lived in the time of the day of grace and of a spiritual rebirth, a spiritual salvation. Now, you know, all that can be confusing, and I tried to explain it as delicately and as much as I could to be a help to you. But when you talk about salvation, you know, we talked about how that the definition from Webster's 1828, the redemption of man from the bondage of sin and liability to eternal death, and the conferring on him everlasting life, everlasting happiness. So that is Webster's definition. But salvation to me and you today is that our soul gets saved. And as we said in one of the previous broadcasts, Ephesians 1:13 says we're sealed by the Holy Spirit of promise. Paul said in Romans chapter 7 that our flesh contains no good thing. And so in Colossians chapter 2, we are circumcised. We're without hands. And so it's a spiritual circumcision that happens to cut our flesh away from our soul, which is a spiritual operation. And that salvation is not to your flesh, but it is to your soul. Our flesh is not saved. And let me tell you something. You can twist the scriptures, and we have denominations that do that very well. They can twist the scriptures to make you believe that you know, your salvation is according to how good you live and according to what church you join yourself with or what preacher that you're following or some of those things. Well, according to this King James Bible, authorized by a king, where the word of a king is, there's power, that this book, the King James Bible, the Word of God, says that salvation is when we trust and believe in what Jesus Christ did on the cross of Calvary. And the Bible says that his blood has to be applied. And when we receive that, his blood is what purchased us, and his spirit is what seals us. And because Jesus was resurrected from the grave, you and I will have a resurrection to an eternal life with God the Father and the Lord Jesus Christ. Salvation is not shaking a preacher's hand. Salvation is not joining a Baptist church or any other church. Salvation is not keeping the Ten Commandments, which nobody could do, just the ten. Salvation is not living a good life or purchasing like the Catholics and the Pope teaches. And salvation is not in Mary. Salvation is in one person, and that is the Lord Jesus Christ. He said, "Come unto me, all that labor and are heavy laden, and I will give you rest." And so our salvation is in a person, not a place. It's not in a position. It's not in prosperity. It's not in any of those things. It's in a person, and that person is the Lord Jesus Christ, because he paid the price, fulfilled that law, and shed his blood for our salvation. So there's some aspects of this that we need to cover, and we will have to cover that in oncoming broadcasts, but just a touch of some of these things. So where did it begin that we had to have salvation? Well, we go all the way back to Genesis chapter number 3. We find there in Genesis chapter number 3 that the serpent, the Bible says that the serpent was more subtle than any beast of the field. And we find that whenever he came to Eve, that he deceived her, and he tricked her. The Bible says this, and let's just read it word for word. "Now the serpent," in Genesis 3:1, "was more subtle than any beast of the field which the Lord God had made. And he said unto the woman, Yea, hath God said, ye shall not eat of the tree of the garden." Man, I tell you what, if you wanted to do the study on the corrupt Bibles, how that you start that thing out is that they question God's authority. And that's exactly what the devil does. It's demonic. It's devilish when you start questioning God's authority. And that's what he did. The first time he speaks and shows up in our scriptures, he's questioning God. "Yea, hath God said." And so we find that this is the place to where we find that man falls. And we find that the woman saw in verse number 6 that the tree was good for food, and that it was pleasant to the eyes, and the tree to be desired to make one wise. Here's the problem. She took the fruit thereof and did eat, and gave also unto her husband with her, and he did eat. So we find that there was three aspects to sin. Every sin committed, listen to me, every sin committed upon this earth by anybody is attached to either one or all three of these situations. And it's lust of the flesh, lust of the eyes, or the pride of life. Every sin committed is attached to one of these, or if not all three. First John 2:16, "For all that is in the world," is what he says, "the lust of the flesh and the lust of the eyes and the pride of life is not of the Father, but is of the world." So we find that we're running out of time here, so we'll pick up with this on the next broadcast, and I hope this is a blessing to you. And if we can help you, please let us know. Father, please bless this day, bless this broadcast, help someone to grow, Lord, to be closer to thee. We sure love you. Thank you for all that you do. In Christ's name I pray. Amen.
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Welcome to Great Commission Conversations, a program where we engage in conversation with Bible-believing Christian workers who are serious about getting the gospel around the world. I'm Lee Cadenhead, an assistant pastor at Cornerstone Baptist Church in Carthage, Tennessee, and your host for this Great Commission Conversation. On today's program, we'll hear the conclusion to my interview with Daniel, a missionary to Southern Asia who developed a burden for this needy part of the globe while growing up in a remote region of Alaska. Previously, we discussed the Forgotten Circle and the dramatic concentration of unreached peoples in this region of the world, but as we discussed, this is not the most accessible region of the world for Western missionaries. Some of the modern

0: there are going to be plenty of people that pick up the door hanger, and plenty of those packets are going to go in the trash without ever getting read. But somebody's going to read it. And this is just a different avenue to get the same kind of material or similar sort of content to places where you can't put anything on the doorknob. And
1: that's right.
0: the thing that intrigues me in connection with ministry to creative access countries and places where it is more difficult for a Westerner to access, and significant things to overcome just in terms of travel and culture and living conditions, et cetera, is, I mean, I think most churches would be in favor of their local church doing a door hanging campaign or doing a direct mail outreach or something like that. What if you could do a door hanging campaign in a community of tens of thousands in a country where you can't go as a missionary, but these sorts of avenues are at our disposal through some of this technology?
1: Oh yes.
0: And I don't personally, Brother Daniel, I don't think I'm the guy to organize those things, but I think there are people out there that could do it, and I'd love to see them do it.
1: Yeah. It's just another tool in the toolbox. It's another way where even people in the sending church might be able to interact and helps a missionary, someone with boots on the ground, to get contacts together. I mean, sometimes it's really hard for a missionary with boots on the ground to even make those contacts. And these are ways to begin that communication process, tear down those walls of communication, those walls of cultural misunderstandings, begin to articulate the Christian worldview, begin to preach the gospel to this person, see someone saved potentially, and then link them up with a missionary, whether that be a foreign missionary or a missionary from the U.S. or the West.
0: You know, that's a very interesting point. That there's significant potential there if sending churches and supporting churches could cooperate with some foreign missionaries that are already deployed to these certain parts of the world by helping to make contacts. I know of an Arabic Bible ministry here in the States that has a website, and they take requests for a copy of an Arabic Bible, and then they actually network with missionaries and churches in Arabic speaking countries that can meet up with those that have actually requested a Bible from a stateside based ministry up in New England. They
1: yes,
0: can
1: sir,
0: contact
1: yes,
0: electronically. They can request a Bible, and they will be put into contact with either a pastor or a Christian, or in more cases than not, an American missionary serving on a foreign field that can actually meet this person. In the video that you produced about the Forgotten Circle, you pointed out that when it comes to the Muslim population of this world, there's something like 80%+ of those Muslims that do not personally know a Christian. So if you think about somebody that's searching, most of us that watch a YouTube video, we're gonna skip through the ads because that's not what we got on there looking for. But when you think about somebody in a foreign country that's been raised immersed in Buddhism or Islam, and they want to know something about Jesus, well, hey, in some cases, these people are already searching. And
1: yes.
0: The idea
1: yes.
0: is just to get the information out there so that they can pursue it if they choose to. And there are some tools at our disposal.
1: I don't know anyone, and you may be more familiar, anyone that is working in a place like the Maldives. I don't know of any foreign Westerner who is working in the country of Bhutan. Of course, my country my knowledge is limited. You probably have more exposure to people who are out there, but these are places that are very, very restrictive, and these online means of communication could be the first step in.
0: Sure. Sure. Well, you also engaged in ESL training online, and I'm not sure how you made contact or how you initiated these contacts for these lessons. Tell us a little bit about how you utilized online English as a second language teaching

0: to engage in gospel ministry with people in Southern Asia, for instance?
1: Well, it began as a missionary on deputation with an intention of boots on the ground ministry in South Asia. I wanted to prepare myself the best I could, knowing their language. And so I began to look for an application which would allow for an exchange. I teach English, they teach me their language. And I found that application, and I say with some hesitation, the name of the application is Hello Talk. The name of the application is Hello Talk. And, you know, with a premium subscription to that application, I was able to pick the gender, the age, the country, and the language of potential language teaching and learning partners. Well, those analytics, if you will, those controls really put me in contact with people who have an intermediate proficiency in English. Most of the time, people are seeking post-grad education abroad. They're hoping to sharpen their English skills, and they're willing to take some time and teach me their language in order to get some time speaking with an English, a native speaker. They want to learn English and American slang. They want to engage with someone with another cultural, social worldview. And they expect me to be a Christian. They expect me to have my worldview. And it's, there's no, they approached me. I didn't approach them. So they're not, you know, too concerned. Now, they are sometimes suspicious. Why do you want to learn my language? Why do you want to come here? But by me just showing the care to want to learn their language, it really helps things open up.
0: Sure. And what began for some of these folks as a novelty in terms of interacting with a native English speaker and asking some questions about American life and culture, that can lend itself to the relating of truth. And if
1: Absolutely.
0: There's a heart that is desirous for the truth, sometimes what begins with novelty progresses to genuine seeking that can be life-changing.
1: It's been amazing to see this ministry develop. I mean, I started in March of 2018, and once I got on this Hello Talk app, I had six or seven, sometimes a dozen people contacting me every day. Hello, Daniel, will you teach me English? And, you know, I don't have time to teach that many people English. And I said, okay. I specialize in CLIL, Content and Language Integrated Learning. I put on my profile on the application, I like to talk about the eternal truths which have liberated me. If you're interested in talking about what I'm interested in talking about, we'll begin a conversation. And
0: wow.
1: They began to come to me on the basis of teaching me the Bible. And so that's when I began to send, or rather teaching them the Bible. And that's when I began to send Bible studies as my English lessons, and we began to study vocabulary, content, grammar on the basis, you know, of the Bible, Content and Language Integrated Learning, CLIL. And it sounds fancy, but it's basically I give you the gospel, and this is the grounds on which we study English. And that really narrowed down to some interesting contacts.
0: Well, that's fascinating in itself. The fact that it's what you're describing. It's not even, there aren't even false pretenses here. You're basically letting them know up front that, hey, I want to talk to you about religious subjects, and it'll help your English if they have some sense of what they're getting into. They're available to these subjects, and so these types of people may very well be the sorts that are actually seeking some truth in these areas. If one of our listeners was listening to this and says, hey, I can do that. Maybe it's posting some Google ads, or maybe it's English as a second language. And what you've just described, I'll interject this again. What you've just described absolutely is for a mature believer. This is not something for a new Christian. This would be reserved for somebody that was rooted and grounded and gospel-minded and missions-interested. But assuming those things,

0: how do you suggest, where would you suggest somebody getting started to engage sinners around the world utilizing Google Ads or YouTube Ads or social media or even ESL training online?
1: Yes. I mean, I am so much a believer that ministry is people, people is ministry. We're just trying to make communication happen, try to get the gospel out. And yes, this is a great commission that involves every member of the body of Christ and members of local independent Baptist churches. Bible believers can very much be involved. If they have a business, they might already be involved in some type of Google Ads. If you're HVAC, if you are a carpenter, sometimes this is the means that they get business. And there's so many tools that we have available. But say we have a trucker. He's got so much time on his hands, maybe 8 hours a day, maybe 12 hours. He's just driving. And with hands-free modes these days on our cell phones, we can do so much communication. Just driving down the road. This is what I did. Now, with all safety regulations obeyed, if you can operate your phone hands-free without distracting your driving, if you've got a long commute to work and you're a mature church member, you've got a vision and you want to get involved, if there's a listener like that, there's all kinds of opportunities. If you know a second language, well, that even helps you better. If you've got a particular country or focus that you're praying that God would send a missionary, well, maybe by beginning conversations with people from that country, like I said on Hello Talk, you can narrow it down to the country, even the city, the gender. So I say I always tried to avoid talking to someone of the opposite sex. So I would always focus on young men. That way, as a single man, even as a married man, I'm really pouring my life into people that are, number one, going to listen to me culturally. They're going to hear from another man better, but someone I'm going to be more effective in talking to. And so with these tools that really let me narrow down to just talking to young men who are getting out of college, who have intermediate English level and already have questions about the Bible, something like Hello Talk, when structured correctly, could really narrow down the focus to potential prospects. I would have to say bilingual missionary kids. They still might want to keep in touch with their language, keep up their language proficiency. Maybe they're equipped. Maybe they know this language. Maybe they might be working with people who have a knowledge of English where communication around the gospel is still possible. It's possible to communicate these abstract ideas through a social media ministry. What I like to do, since I've got a high volume of people contacting me, asking me to learn to teach English, what I've begun to do in the last few weeks actually is exciting. Inspired by all the church meetings now who are going to Zoom with restrictions on church services and such. It's amazing that one person could potentially talk to 1,000 people in a structured content and language integrated lesson. Just a matter of sending out a bunch of emails, asking people to download Zoom and say, I don't have time to teach you one-on-one. I can teach you the Bible and English in this structured English class, much in the way that online paid ESL teaching happens in places like Korea and China. We can do this volunteer, and when we do it volunteer, we can dictate the curriculum. There's endless opportunities, absolutely endless.
0: So I'm not sure if this was part of your design initially when you began doing ESL online back in March of 2018, but you eventually made a trip to Asia where you did in-person follow-up with at least some of the individuals that you had communicated with online. So how did that come together?
1: Well, once again, I feel like I need to qualify, the possible dangers of that. But that was amazing. We actually, the Lord let me begin this. I thought I was learning the local language I'm working on learning. And instead, I didn't get too much language learning done. I did stay active in the knowledge of the language I already had. I began to learn maybe a word or two a day, but I will say maybe God can use something like this to even bring some cultural and linguistic understanding to someone long distance. It could prepare someone potentially for taking a trip. Once you build relationships, once someone gets saved, once someone gets keenly interested and they need someone to place a Bible in their hand, like you alluded to earlier, if you don't have boots on the ground to do that, then it might lead to trip like it did for me. So in December of 2018, about 9 months after I began this online ministry, interacting with people from South Asia, God began to give me contacts of the caliber that were so interested and so so much prospects that God burdened my heart to go ahead and go on another survey trip and meet up with these men in their own homes, in their own villages. Sometimes I wasn't comfortable. I didn't know them well enough to say, yeah, I am vulnerable to you. I'll go to your house. So we'd meet up in a in what they call a hotel or a a restaurant, a coffee shop. And maybe I would have more than one of my English students meet up with me at the same time and same place. That way they're accountable to each other. And it was really interesting. I didn't go down there. I didn't see another white face except on a couple occasions. It was just a matter of me going there and meeting with 16 key men in three different countries in South Asia. So God just allowed me to purchase Bibles in those countries at Bible bookstores, which were available. The Lord let me effectively just go spend time anywhere, average of about 8-9 hours with each one. But one man, he was a Christian. And we just had 5 days of intense Bible study. I lived in his house. The Lord opened great doors in that family and doors to follow up later when I actually go there in the future.
0: So what kind of response when you first communicated with these men and said, hey, I'm interested in coming to see you. Would you, what do you think about a visit? What kind of response did you get? Were they surprised that you took such an interest and were they open to you in some cases visiting in their homes and possibly even staying with them?
1: It was just amazing. Many times they invited me, that before I even knew I was going on a trip, I got repetitive, come over to Macedonia and help us kind of calls. And right. That's when I began to pray about taking this trip. It wasn't, I'm planning on making a trip. Do you want me to come? It was more like, will you come and visit me in my country? And that, you know, of course, there's that novelty of being able to post a picture on social media of, you know, here I am a local in a developing or a third world country, and I'm with an American. That does something to his social media status, and you got to kind of discern that.
0: Right.
1: You know, we're nothing. We're dirt just like them, but we've got the gospel, and we might use this motivation that they have to get the conversation started.
0: Yeah, and I think that's one of the things that it's really hard for us in the West to wrap our minds around. The sensibilities of community that are pervasive in the East and certain conceptions of hospitality and a collective mentality. In many of these places, it's nothing for these folks to invite you into their home. It's the way that they live. This is the way they think. They're not highly individualistic. They're not private people. They don't even understand privacy in the way that we as Westerners would understand them. So if somebody is willing, if a Westerner and with taking the necessary precautions, we don't want to cast caution to the wind, but if for a man that's willing to sort of step out there and traverse these strange cultural boundaries, I think there are some interesting opportunities out there.
1: Oh, yes. Can I give you a story real quick?
0: Sure, sure.
1: Here's a man. He lives in a country in South Asia. His name is Karthik. He's come from high Hindu caste. He is... he's a man who was an agnostic back in March of 2018 when we first began to talk. He was teaching me his language. We began to get onto the more abstract truths that I wanted to communicate. Here's a man that kind of was a little abrasive to that idea, but he opened up. God opened his heart. And we began to build this communication relationship to the point that he began to question his own agnosticism. You see, he was disappointed by his Hindu gods. He prayed, and none of them answered. And so come January of 2019. So I went there in December of 2018, January of 19, I was in his country. And he actually received a Bible, some Bible studies. But even to this day, he's just now getting the courage to take that Bible, which he's hid under his bed, lest his father, he's an adult, he's probably my age, unless his father would see him and potentially kill him. There's that great collective sense of society and community. And for a young man in his mid-20s to break from all of that, Karthik has since said now he loves Jesus, he wants to become a Christian, but he's afraid of the persecution. And at length, he's described to me what he assumes that would be. So just a couple days ago, I was able to tell him, you can download an app in your language of the Bible. Not a perfect translation, but he wasn't interested in that because he wanted the King James Bible. And I said, "Well, praise the Lord. This is more like it." He said, "I'm not interested in learning my language. You know, I can understand English even better. His English was that good." And so I got to hear him read to me from an online app that he didn't even know existed, John 3:16. My natural tendency is to discourage people here in the U.S. who have the capability to open up a paper Bible from really, reading their Bible on an app. But for someone like Karthik, the app, and apps can be developed for a language or a people that doesn't have one in their language, where he can discreetly, right in the presence of his family, read the Bible, allow faith to come by hearing and hearing by the word of God. And he doesn't have to even touch that paper Bible that I gave him.
0: Sure.
1: And
0: sure.
1: Karthik, he's so excited.
0: Amen. This, the way that your story has developed here, brings a couple of things to mind. I think that we should look at if the technology, the social media platforms, Google ads, YouTube ads, if these kinds of things, they have their place. We might liken them to gospel literature, to tract distribution, yes. If you would. It's broadcasting. It's sowing the seed on every kind of soil and awaiting some good ground and for some growth to grow up and for some seekers of truth to respond. But these things are no substitute for relationships. And if we're going to be effective in leading people to Christ, it's going to require some human interaction, not just Google ads and YouTube ads. So there's going to have to be some relationship building if we're going to be effective in fulfilling the Great Commission. And the logical development of that is that laborers are needed, full-time laborers, some people that will go and learn the culture and learn the language and be accessible in the flesh. There is Facebook, Twitter, all of these things, podcasting, whatever media, whatever technological platform that you're talking about, it is no replacement, no substitute for face-to-face communication. And so that brings me to the next thing that I wanted to ask you about is that trip that you took in December 2018 was not only an opportunity for you to follow up with those 16 key men in three countries, it ended up being a survey trip. And you're now making preparations to deploy to this part of the world full time. So how does a guy get like you get from Google ads to relocating to Southern Asia?
1: Well, it's a development of God's work on my heart. It's the fulfillment of the calling God has placed on my life as God reveals that, you know. It's interesting to see how we can try to put together our tentative plans, but God just often changes them. Through these powerful means of communication, God has opened so many doors. And, you know, running online ads was God's way of keeping me involved and preparing me for where He called me until I was ready to take more steps in the direction of relocating there. God can use this in anyone's life. Any kind of ministry which brings you into contact with people who you probably wouldn't have initially expected to be working with. But it's when God burdens your heart to pray for a specific people group or country, an ethnic group, and you become burdened for that people, that's when God might just send you.
0: Such was the case for the apostles, to whom the Lord addressed his statement in Matthew 9 to pray the Lord of the harvest that he would send forth laborers into his harvest. And then the next chapter, he is separating them and sending them forth to preach the gospel of the kingdom to the lost sheep of the house of Israel.
1: Yes, these people living in the forgotten circle, they might be forgotten by man, but they're not forgotten by God. Luke 12:6, are not five sparrows sold for two farthings? And not one of them is forgotten before God.
0: So that brings the conversation full circle here, Brother Daniel. What would you like to see develop among independent Baptist churches to communicate the gospel to the forgotten millions in the forgotten circle?
1: It would be exciting to see more emphasis in the representation of the needs of the forgotten circle and places like the countries, the creative access countries in the forgotten circle. So there are places like Afghanistan. It's not in the forgotten circle, but just as needy as any needy country within it. More representation to the creative access nations within and without, outside of the forgotten circle. Field of focus projects. I remember when my dad asked me to study a different country every week and bring kind of a mini presentation of a different country every week to our Sunday night service. Churches can be involved in bringing fields of focus before their people and educating their people on the unreached people groups around the world. I'd have to say that God called my brother Mark to one of these countries. He's a younger brother. While I was conducting one of these field of focus projects on a Sunday night, I saw one church in a missions conference do a parade of nations in their missions conference. And that was just a fantastic thing to see children dress up and say, I am, you know, Muhammad. I am from, you know, Morocco. Nobody ever came to tell me about the Lord. Would you pray God sends me? And then up comes Aisha. And Aisha tells about Afghanistan and the need there, and all these children dressed up in different costumes. It was just another way of education, re-emphasizing the needs of the forgotten circle, creative access nations, and really making it personal to children. I think that representation is very needed. I think that more training, pre-field preparedness for those who feel the call of God's call in their life to focus on some creative access nation, they need the training. If churches can just get a vision for one people group and adopt that one people group, maybe they might be able to connect with a missionary who's working among there and maybe have a several-prong plan of operation where certain people in that church get involved in creative access missionary work, providing this missionary with boots on the ground contacts to work with, like that one Arabic ministry up in the northeast of the U.S. is doing around the world. Things like that really are multi-prong effort, and churches can get involved in student ministries on universities, ESL classes. There's, in this globalist day that we live in, there's people from all around the world. Even if you're not in a port city with a opportunity for a seafarers ministry, there's most of the time a university ministry, or maybe in a car plant. There's someone from some part of the world that you can get your feet wet in cross-cultural, multinational, cross-linguistic missionary work. Ethnic restaurants. Let's get past our pride, past our phobias, our prejudices, our preconceived ideas, and position ourselves for cross-cultural missions.
0: A lot of great suggestions there, Brother Daniel. I really appreciate the conversation today, and I'm intrigued and encouraged by the way that your burden has developed over the years from your being trained and mentored and discipled by your father in the remote regions of Alaska and British Columbia, Canada, to your engagement with foreign peoples in the Seamen's Ministry, to your making use of technology to get the gospel to creative access countries, and how that progressed to actually visiting some of the people that you taught in online ESL, and now you deploying eventually to Southern Asia, you and your wife, to serve the Lord with your lives. All of these things are fascinating, and I appreciate you suggesting some strategy and some tools and some practical ideas for getting involved in missions around the world and how local churches can educate their people about some of the needs. Thank you, Daniel, so much for thinking through these things and for talking with us to us about them. I have no doubts that wherever the Lord should take you, you will go there with zeal and thoughtfulness. So I appreciate you thinking out loud and talking with us about some of these things.
1: Well, thank you, Brother Cadenhead. I appreciate the opportunity to be with you on this podcast. It's been a blessing to talk through these things, study through them, and just really point people to the needs in that forgotten circles where my heart is, where God has placed my wife and I. We appreciate y'all and pray for you often.
0: In Colossians 1, 5-6, the Apostle Paul indicated that the gospel had come unto those believers at Colossae as it had in all the world. In verse 23 of the same chapter, he indicated that the gospel had been preached to every creature which was under heaven. That is a description of the progress of the gospel in the first century, long before the advent of the printing press, the television, the radio, or the internet. Since then, it seems like the church has been falling steadily behind. The commission that was so effectively carried out by the apostles is still, I believe, incumbent upon the church today. And if we have some legitimate tools to carry this out, we'd do well to utilize them. In our conversation today, we didn't so much engage in the brass tacks of utilizing social media for missional objectives. That's a conversation, to be honest, that would have been over my head. To reiterate a couple of points, however, that were made in the course of our conversation. Number one, the various modes of digital communication available to us today are replete with snares and pitfalls. The devil has obviously used social media to great effect in, as far as I'm concerned, hindering the cause of the gospel. Secondly, the very best sort of digital communication could never be a substitute to old-fashioned, personal, face-to-face communication, and when it comes to missions, that means boots on the ground wherever the gospel is needed. I think Brother Daniel's description of his own use of digital media and missions struck a good balance. For all of my reservations about social media, in light of the Great Commission, I would like nothing more than, kind of like Benaiah in 2 Samuel 23, to see the church today take what we have in our hand, just as Benaiah had a staff in his, and Benaiah plucked the spear from the hands of an Egyptian and slew that Egyptian with his own weapon. In the same manner, I would love to see the church pluck this technology from the hands of the enemy and utilize it to mortally wound the purposes of this world for the purposes of the Lord Jesus Christ. Give some consideration to these things. Perhaps you can be a part of it. Thanks again for tuning in to the program. 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

0: You're listening to Wholesome God-Honoring Bluegrass Gospel right here on Independent Baptist Radio. We'll return to the music right after the following sermon. This is Independent Baptist Radio, a ministry of Calvary Baptist Church in Fayetteville, Tennessee.
1: Good evening. Don't hurt your back. Amen. Turn over to 1 Timothy. Boy, it's been a good place to be this week, hadn't it? I've enjoyed it. Amen. I don't know if you learned anything tonight, but I'm planning on having a good time. Amen? Amen and amen. 1 Timothy chapter 6. And we'll start, down there about verse 11. Amen? But before we do that, let's go to the Lord in prayer. Dear Father, we need you, Lord. We can't do anything without you. Neither do we want to, Father. Now, God, if you would just touch me for a little while, Lord. I know this. I'm a nothing. God, I told you from the beginning I wasn't no preacher. But, God, if I am one, you made me that. Now, God, I'm depending on you and my confidence is in you tonight. Lord, that you'll do that which I cannot do. Touch that soul that's lost and going to hell tonight. Make that difference, Father. We'll give you the glory for it in Jesus Christ's holy name. Amen. Chapter 6 and verse 11. But thou, O man of God, flee these things. And, you know, we tend to be, us preachers, we tend to be pretty brave, don't we? But there's some things that we ought to flee from. May I just tell you, you can't handle everything. And sometimes you just got to flee. Amen? I mean, we're rough and we trough and we got John Wayne syndrome. Amen? We're going to whip everybody and do everything. We're going to do it all. But I tell you, sometimes what we really need to do is just flee to the altar and get some help from God. Amen? Amen. Said, but thou, O man of God, flee these things and follow after righteousness, godliness, faith, love, patience, meekness. Fight the good fight of faith. Lay hold of eternal life, whereunto thou art also called and hath professed a good profession before many